0: Good evening. It's 5:04. I'm Deb Hilton with Arizona Public Radio News from Flagstaff. Crews from the Coconino National Forest have responded to a 115-acre wildfire burning near the Mogollon Rim. Officials say the Dane fire was first reported this morning, about 12 miles east of Clint's Well. It's moving northeast at a moderate rate of speed through Pine Forest. The wildfire isn't threatening nearby infrastructure or communities. Firefighters are working to contain the blaze in a smaller perimeter and extinguish it as soon as possible. The fire's cause is under investigation. Republicans at the state capitol are proposing a $2 million cut to Arizona State Wildfire Agency as part of their budget plan. The proposal would reduce funding for the Departments of Forestry and Fire Management, along with most other state agencies, by 5%. GOP lawmakers say it would save nearly $100 million, but fire officials warn the cut could strain wildfire response as the season grows longer and more intense. The U.S. House has unanimously passed a measure to speed up recovery from last summer's White Sage Fire north of Grand Canyon. The amendment is part of this year's Farm Bill. The legislation, sponsored by Republican Congressman Eli Crane, would give the U.S. Forest Service emergency contracting authority to reduce delays in forest management and other work. Seasonably warm afternoons are forecast through the weekend, breezy on Sunday, and we turn windy Monday ahead of a spring storm. This is KNAU.
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4: And I'm Sasha Pfeiffer. It's been a head-spinning week on the topic of redistricting. On Wednesday, the Supreme Court's conservative majority weakened protections against racial discrimination guaranteed by the Voting Rights Act. That same day, Florida Republican lawmakers passed a new gerrymandered congressional map. To tell us what all this means, we have two members of NPR's voting team, correspondents Hansi Lo Wang and Ashley Lopez. Hi to both of you.
5: Hey there.
6: Hey, Sasha.
4: Would you first each start us off and tell us your main conclusions from the Supreme Court's ruling this week? And Ashley, why don't you start?
5: Yeah, well, my takeaway is that redistricting in America is pretty much the Wild West now. There are very few rules lawmakers have to consider when they're drawing up new political districts, and the people who will feel these changes most immediately will be voters who are generally at the whims of where politicians place them. I should also note, this isn't the first time this conservative court has effectively removed one of these guardrails. The situation we are in right now with redistricting actually started in 2019, where they said partisan gerrymandering was not the purview of federal courts.
6: Yeah, the Voting Rights Act Section 2, that's the section the Supreme Court weakened this week. That was basically the main big rule left to follow when drawing maps. And with this Supreme Court ruling, Section 2 is now basically very, very hard, if not impossible, to enforce. So it's arguably just words on a page now.
4: And Hansi, this week's decision from the Supreme Court struck down a Louisiana congressional map. But in recent months, the same court allowed maps in Texas and California to stand. How do we understand that?
6: Let's start with the case about Louisiana's map. The Supreme Court has changed what was its interpretation of the Voting Rights Act for decades, specifically protections against racial discrimination and redistricting. And under the court's new interpretation, the conservative justices ruled that race was improperly used to draw Louisiana's map, making it an illegal racial gerrymander. For the maps in California and Texas, the court ruled those were partisan gerrymanders. And like Ashley said before, the court effectively considers that fair game. But here's where it gets even more complicated. Let's take a closer look at that Texas case. Last year, a lower court found that race likely played an illegal role in Texas's new congressional map because top state lawmakers publicly suggested that they passed it to get rid of districts where Black and Latino voters make up the majority. But this week, the Supreme Court threw out that ruling with little explanation, and that has raised questions about how the court is playing referee in redistricting.
7: Kwakwai, pyuita yaasat tapkinaya. 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
8: umatafkino kutsumayong habima tuwa. This is your KUI closure and delay report for Friday, May 1st. Notice from the Hopi Tribe Treasurer, credit card payments are currently back up and running as of today, May 1st. 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
10: 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Tsuku. 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Tumui tangu. 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
8: 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A Hopi Farmers Market will be held at the Palakabe Community Center, May 3rd at 8 a.m. Email andre@hopitutsquat.org for more information. Hopi Tutukai will host a panel presentation on the findings of their language survey May 4th at Bakami Community Building and May 5th at Makati Legacy Inn, both at 6 p.m. More details at 928-401-6451. A parent advisory committee meeting for the Hopi Junior Senior High School will be held at the library, May 5th, 6 p.m. More details at 928-738-5111. A Mother's Day Country Dance will be held at the Hopi Veterans Memorial Center beginning 9 p.m. More details at... I'm sorry, there's no number to call for more details. 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

0: Welcome back, KUY listeners. This is your local weather update. Organado, Sawmill area, you are currently sitting at 58 degrees tonight, cloudy with the low around 36, north wind 6 to 11 miles per hour. And for Kings Canyon, Punzik, Yowalapaki, you're currently sitting at 64 degrees tonight, cloudy with low around 38, north wind 6 to 14 miles per hour. And for Seke Mesa, Sabalove, Samopove, Masangnove, Cueve, Owinge, Palakaka areas, we are currently sitting at 64 degrees. Tonight mostly cloudy with a low of around 36, northwest wind 5 to 13 miles per hour. And for Kekotsmove, Arjaive, Hoat, Vela, Pakave, Kutse, Willike, Pokange, you are currently sitting at 65 degrees. Tonight mostly cloudy with a low of around 35, north wind 5 to 15 miles per hour. And for Mungkapitiba City, Tube, Pasag, you're currently sitting at 68 degrees, and then mostly cloudy with the low around 39, north wind 6 to 13 miles per hour. And for Winslow, Homolivi, you're currently sitting at 71 degrees, and then mostly cloudy with the low around 41, northwest wind 5 to 13 miles per hour. And for Nabatikyo, the Flagstaff, you're currently sitting at 60 degrees tonight, mostly cloudy with the low around 32, north wind 6 to 11 miles per hour. It is May 1st, 2026, Friday. Some national days for you. It is May Day. Also, Agriculture and Labor Day. Beltane. I think I'm saying it right. Also, Blessing Day. Couple Appreciation Day. CSS Reboot Day. 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Drive 25 Day, Learn to Ride a Bike Day, Lay Day, and Mother Goose Day, National Black Barbershop Appreciation, National Loyalty Day, National Chocolate Parfait Day, National Purebred Dog Day, National New Homeowners Day, National Tuba Day, National Space Day, Phone In Sick Day, Save the Rhino Day, School Lunch Hero Day, Therapeutic Massage Awareness Day, Silver Star Banner Day, School Principals Day, shout out to all the principals out there in the community, near and far. And Worthy Wage Day. Those are all your national days for today. And if you celebrate a birthday, celebrate a birthday with Gianna, Bryant, Charlie D'Amelio, and Pika. You guys have a good rest of your evening. Stay safe, stay hydrated, continue to look out for one another, especially yourselves, others, and your kiddos. And have a good weekend as well. Whether you're traveling, stay safe out there on the road. Wear your seatbelts. If you're walking around, be sure you have water and everything you need to keep safe. And yeah, just have a good weekend. 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Your Native American Public Radio Station program of the Hopi Foundation. Again, shout out to the school. What is it called? The National, or excuse me, 2026 Newman's Own Foundation School Lunch Heroes, which are the kitchen staff from Mungkapi Day School, Mr. Doran Tachin, Mr. Alec Sandoval, and Mr. Dion Holmes. And here is your Hopi Elderly Wisdom.
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1: 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We're going to rock around.

money, make me spend my money, make me feel real loose, like a long-necked goose or like a girl. 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Pick me up, will you? 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

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Yo, I must say, I always feel so much joy and positivity when we pass through your area. Thank you for always showing up to our shows and bringing that Hopi energy that is unmatched. Yes, I look forward to seeing you again sooner than later. Until then, make sure you keep it locked to 88.1 FM. 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
1: Hello everybody, my name's John. Good morning. I'm gonna sing a corn dance song. I would like to wish everybody good luck. And here it goes.

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People, yo, this is Kareem Mizzle of Arise Roots. Mad, mad, mad love to all my Hopi brothers and sisters. 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

Hey, hey, la, la, la, la, la.

Hey, hey, hey, hey, hey, hey, hey, hey, hey, hey, hey, hey, hey, hey, hey, hey, hey, hey, hey, hey, hey, hey, hey, hey, hey, hey, hey, hey, hey, hey, hey, hey, hey, hey, hey, hey, hey, hey, hey, hey, hey, hey, hey, hey, hey, hey, hey, hey, hey, hey, hey, hey, hey, hey, hey, hey, hey, hey, hey, hey, hey, hey, hey, hey, hey, hey, hey, hey, hey, hey, hey, hey, hey, hey, hey, hey, hey, hey, hey, hey, hey, hey, hey, hey, hey, hey, hey, hey, hey, hey, hey, hey, hey, hey, hey, hey, hey, hey, hey, hey, hey, hey, hey, hey, hey, hey, hey, hey, hey, hey, hey, hey, hey, hey, hey, hey, hey, hey, hey, hey, hey, hey, hey, hey, hey, hey

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1: Well, hello, beautiful KUYI listeners. This is the Hopi Day School Book Club, and I am your host, Deborah Sikyakuku Baker. We're coming to you from Hopi Day School in Kikosmovi, Arizona, on the Hopi Reservation in northern Arizona. So if you've never been to our part of the country, we hope you come visit us.

0: a beautiful, magical place. Speaking of magic, that's part of what we do here at our book club. We share the magic of children's books. We usually have community readers, and we encourage families to make reading a part of their daily family routine. Because even though we are a Native community, we also live in the 21st century, and we need to really work at fine-tuning some of the skills that we need to learn to help us live in today's world. Being literate is one of those tools. So what does that mean, literacy and being literate? It means knowing how to read and write, your basic understanding. So being literate helps us use the printed and written information to live successfully in our world. And the exciting part about reading is that it can introduce us to many people, many places, and experiences that we may not otherwise be able to have or, you know, go to or actually meet those people. And that's exactly what we're going to do today. And I am so excited and thrilled. And for those of you who are KUYI listeners, I know you're going to recognize this voice. You hear him almost every day on our radio station. Our reader for this month is Sean Spruce, the host of Native American Calling. So, Sean, welcome to the Hopi Day School Book Club and KUYI.
1: Well, thank you, Deborah. I'm really excited to be a guest today and talk more about the importance of literacy and do a reading or maybe several readings if we have time. Yeah, let's get into this. This is exciting. I'm glad to be here.
0: Yeah, well, we're happy that you carved out some time for us. You're a regular on the KUYI programming. Our listeners hear you every day. So I'm so happy that you volunteered to be one of our readers today. Tell us a little bit about yourself.
1: Well, you know, I'm originally from Laguna Pueblo. I've lived most of my life in Albuquerque, New Mexico, but I now live on the East Coast. I live in North Carolina. My wife is Eastern Cherokee.
0: Okay.
1: We met about 16 years ago.
0: Wow.
1: And yeah, we live about an hour away from the Eastern Band Cherokee Reservation. They call it the Quala Boundary. And my wife works there at the tribal hospital, so she commutes a few days a week. But yeah, so a lot of people don't realize this, but I actually host Native America Calling. Most shows I host remotely from my home here in North Carolina. I am back and forth quite a bit, and I mm-hmm. go in the studio in Albuquerque. But yeah, I'm talking to you from Western North Carolina. We're expecting some bad weather here pretty soon. They're anticipating a real cold spell to hit the East Coast. So I'm kind of hunkering down. My wife loaded up on groceries yesterday, and we might even make another trip this evening before it gets too bad. Make sure
0: I'm glad to hear that you're preparing. You know, we need to always make those efforts to prepare for what's ahead. I'm excited to hear that you're from North Carolina because I had a little bit of experience living in North Carolina myself. This was way back when. I had an uncle who was in the Marine Corps, and he was stationed in Camp Lejeune, North Carolina. You know, he was uncle, and in our way, you know, he's the disciplinarian. I'll say good fortune of living in North Carolina for a time, and that was my first exposure beyond the res here, and it really introduced me to a wider world out there. So I'll say that it was a good experience. I'm a little familiar with the environment there and where you're coming to us from today. I know it's very different from being in the Southwest.
1: It is very different, but there, you know, we're in the western part of the state. So like, I meet a lot of Native people with military backgrounds, you know, who've been through North Carolina, and because not just the Marines, but also, you know, the Army maintains, you know, bases here. And of course, the mm-hmm. Marine camps. So yeah, there's definitely, you know, a connection there a lot of Native folk have with North Carolina through the military. But we're in the western part of the state, which is the Smoky Mountains. So we're right off I-40. I only live about 5 minutes off I-40. So whenever I need to go home, if I want to drive, it's just a straight shot all the way on I-40. But it's mountainous here. You know, it's not mountains like what you see back home. We don't mm-hmm. have the mesas, and mm-hmm. we don't have the desert landscapes. But, you know, we do have hills, and they're, you know, sometimes when people come out here for the first time, they're surprised. They're impressed by, you know, how tall the Smokies are. And of course, lots of trees and lots of water, rivers and lakes. So I think it'd be really hard for me to live somewhere flat. So I like being in this part of the state, this part of the country, where at least I have some elevation. Makes me feel close to home.
0: Well, that's good to hear, and glad to know that you are doing well over there in North Carolina, and that you have a way to stay connected to us here in Arizona.
1: Yeah, with the magic of technology, it's just wonderful that I can do this remotely. And, of course, all the folks over at KUYI, their whole team, they're just great to work with. And I run into them from now and again at conferences and different events, and I always enjoy chumming around with them. Sometimes we'll have dinner together, and they come by the studio when they're in Albuquerque. They come by NAC Studio. And, yeah, they're just a great team. And I'm just so happy that KUYI has been so successful. Just celebrated an anniversary last year.
0: Yes, yes, they did. And we are happy to be a part of the KYI programming. Our book club is now in about a fourth year with KUYI. And, you know, they just didn't hesitate to bring us on board and help us do this. And so we feel that this has been very beneficial to our community. Everyone looks forward to listening to the book club every month now, and they can't wait to hear who's going to be on next month. So we're really excited about that. This past month, we had a couple of our students who were readers. And so you're following two sixth grade students from our school, which they were pretty awesome. So I hope you can do as well as they did.
1: I do too. I don't know, but I'll try.
0: Okay, well, if you are just now tuning in, you are listening to the Hopi Day School Book Club on KUYI Radio 88.1 FM. You can also reach us through www.kuyi.net. And our guest today is Sean Spruce from Native American Calling. And Sean has a very special book to share with us today. And you can tell us a little bit about it in a bit here. And I just want to kind of preface this by saying, I'm not sure. I think this is somewhat of a rare book, perhaps. I don't know how available this book is to get. And so it's a collection of stories and that you discovered. Can you tell us a little bit about that discovery and how you came in touch with this book?
1: Yeah, Deborah. And this is a rare book. It was originally published in 1922, so it's more than 100 years old. And it's a collection of stories that were compiled by a woman who worked at the Santa Fe Indian School back in the 1920s. Mm-hmm. And it's various stories that were shared by students from different Pueblo villages, as well as Hopi. There's just a wide range of stories. And I came into this possession because this book was given to me by my father. And this was actually his storybook when he was a young boy. And it was his favorite storybook, and he just cherished this book. And he gave it to me when I was about maybe 4 or 5 years old. And it was something that he wanted to pass on. And when he had it, it was really worn out. It had, the cover was all banged up and it was missing some pages. So he took it to a binder and had a new cover put on and kind of cleaned up some of the pages a little bit as best they could. And he even signed it. And it's my most precious belonging. And he signed it on July 11th, 1973. It says, "To my dearest son, with all my love, Daddy." And the reason it means so much is my dad passed away in December of 1973. He died very young, tragically. So he gave this book to me about 5 months before he died. So, yeah, this is, of all my possessions, everything I own, this book is right up there in terms of what it means to me and my family. And I now, read the books, read the stories as a young boy. And I have a daughter who's 12 years old now, and she's getting a little bit older. So she's reading, Harry Potter and those other types of books. But when she was younger, we read these stories as well. And so it's been in my family now for generations, and this book will be her someday. And hopefully her children and her grandchildren, this book will just continue in our family.
0: That is just such a beautiful story. But not only is it a special item to you and your family, this is also a really special book to the tribal communities that are represented in the book. And as you heard Sean say, it's a collection of stories from the various Pueblo children who were residing at Santa Fe Indian School. And that, so that was in the 1920s, probably, you know, in that era. So if you can imagine that time frame. So many of the stories, I'm guessing, are probably pretty authentic.
1: Yeah, I would agree. And I think when we think of like children's stories, they've kind of got that the fairy tale element. And we think of kind of happy endings. And, you know, they're different in terms of what happens and the lessons that are taught. And for somebody, you know, looking at it from maybe a contemporary lens, well, geez, is that appropriate for children to learn about? Or you know, geez, that's kind of a violent story. But again, we got to think of the context, right? And you know, our cultures and how we shared oral history and how we shared stories and what they meant to us 100 years ago, what they mean to us now. So there's a lot of history wrapped up in here. And what's exciting is, in addition to the stories that were shared and they were written here, they were compiled and written and published, there's also artwork. And two Hopi students who, you know better than I do the history here, but very well-known artists when they were very young contributed their illustrations.
0: Yes, and so we have to remember, you mentioned, I think they were probably in their teenage years at the time.
1: Mm-hmm.
0: So we're giving you a little, some clues as to what's coming up. So I hope, listeners, that you are getting yourself ready to hear this story. You know, really quick, go grab your favorite blanket or grab a cup of tea or whatever. You're going to get yourself all comfy there, wherever you are. If you're in the car, you know, turn the music down and turn up KUII and get ready to listen to these stories. Because I think you're going to hear some really awesome stories that maybe some that you're familiar with that you haven't heard in quite some time. So with that, Sean, I'm going to turn the time over to you and give you the time to tell us a little bit more about the book and perhaps read some stories.
1: Okay, yeah, let's do that. So the title of the book, and this is something that we need to clarify, the book is, if you read it and you just look at it and pronounce it, it's spelled like Tay-Tay's Tales. Tay-Tay's Tales. And the woman who compiled all these stories, her name was Elizabeth DeHuff, and she worked at the Santa Fe Indian School at the time. But Tay-Tay, it means grandfather in the Tewa language, but it's not spelled correctly. It's not pronounced correctly.
0: Right.
1: It would actually be pronounced Tete, right?
0: Yes, you're
1: yeah.
0: right. I should give a little background history of myself. My husband is Tewa, and he's from the Tewa community here on Hopi. In that time, I've learned a little tiny bit. And so when doing research on the book, when I saw that title, I'm like, I wonder what this is supposed to be. So I did run it by him and told him, what is this supposed to be? And you're right. It is the Tewa word for grandfather.
1: Yeah.
0: And he says it's pronounced Tete.
1: Well, one of my grandmothers was from Okeawinge.
0: And
1: she was the one that went to Santa Fe Indian School, and she was involved a little bit in this book. She knew Elizabeth DeHuff, and she was familiar with this project. And she would always shake her head and said, you know, she got that wrong. She got that wrong. And I don't know why she didn't listen more or whatever. But anyways, I'd like to think that this woman, you know, she had her heart in the right place, and she wanted to get this information out there. So, but yeah, she got the title a little wrong. So we'll say Tete's Tales to be accurate. And there's a lot of different stories here. And I'm just going to go ahead and read the first one. And this one is from Okeawinge Pueblo. If you look at the book here, it's referred to as San Juan Pueblo, because this would have been in 1922 before, you know, the traditional name returned. But I'm going to go ahead and read this, and I'll give a little bit more explanation here, because there's another Tewa term here, and I'll explain that here in just a moment. But first of all, the title of this story is The Coyote and the Fox, Okeawinge Pueblo. And this is the first story in the book, and it begins, Owewe Humbio, which means long time ago. a fox felt very hungry, so he went down into Prairie Dog Town and caught a fine, fat prairie dog. Okay, so just to clarify here, hambio, that doesn't mean a long time ago. You talk to Tewa people, they'll tell you that it's a greeting. It means like, how are you doing? How are you? Right? And sometimes, even amongst the other Pueblos, they'll refer to the Tewas as hambio, like for people from Okeowinga, hey, hambio, hambio. Or they'll even call them hambios. They're a hambio, right? So, but here we're going with long time ago, but we say more. It's like, you know, how are you? How are you doing? But okay, so we'll just get past that, okay? A fox felt very hungry, so he went down into Prairie Dog Town and caught a fine, fat prairie dog. Then he built a fire of dry rabbit brush. When the brush had all burned up and left a pile of coals, Mr. Fox took his prairie dog and covered him all up with the hot ashes. That was the way he always roasted meat for his dinner. It required some time for the prairie dog to roast, so Mr. Fox lay down and went to sleep. Very soon, Mr. Coyote came along. Sniff, sniff. He could smell meat roasting, and it smelled very delicious. He saw Mr. Fox fast asleep, so he slipped quietly over to the pile of ashes, stuck his paw in, and pulled out the prairie dog. He ran behind a bush and ate all of the meat off, but he left the bones. Then he took a bone and greased the fox's mouth all around with the greasy end of it. After that, he put the bones back under the hot ashes and ran away. When Mr. Fox awoke, he could smell prairie dog grease. He licked his tongue out and tasted grease all around his mouth. Surely I have not eaten the prairie dog while I was asleep. No, I feel too hungry. But where did this grease come from on my mouth if I did not eat him? Mr. Fox was very much puzzled. He went over to the ashes and caught hold of a prairie dog foot and pulled. Out came a long leg bone without any meat on it. This is funny, thought he. Just then he spied some tracks in the sand. Oh, said he, now I understand it all. Coyote Man has played a trick on me and eaten my prairie dog. I'll catch him and kill him for this. So Mr. Fox trotted off, following the coyote tracks. He found the coyote by a high cliff. Mr. Coyote saw Mr. Fox coming, and he knew he was angry. He did not have time to run away, so he just leaned against the cliff and called, "Oh, Fox Man, come here quick and help me. Look up there. This cliff is falling. It will kill us both." Mr. Fox looked up. The clouds were passing over the cliff and made the cliff look like it really was falling. Mr. Fox jumped quickly over by Mr. Coyote and leaned against the cliff just as hard as he could to hold it up. As soon as Mr. Fox leaned on the cliff, Mr. Coyote jumped away. He made a big jump, just as if the cliff might really fall on him. "Hold the cliff up, Fox Man, while I go get a stick to prop it with." Then Mr. Coyote ran away and left Mr. Fox leaning hard against the cliff. Mr. Fox stayed there all day, waiting for Mr. Coyote to come back with the stick. Late that evening, he looked up, and there were no clouds passing, so he could see that the cliff was not falling. He knew that the coyote had played another trick on him, so he was angrier than ever. Again, he followed the coyote tracks and found the coyote down by the river. When Mr. Coyote saw Mr. Fox coming, he called, "Oh, Fox Man, come quick and see what I have for you. I found a cheese, and I saved half of it for you, but it has fallen into the river. Look!" And Mr. Fox looked down into the water. There was the reflection of the half moon in the water. It looked just like the half of a round cheese. And Mr. Fox's mouth began to water for a taste of it. He was very hungry. "I wonder how I can get that cheese," he said. "I'll tell you how. Let me tie the end of this rope." For Mr. Coyote had a rope already. "Around your tail and tie the other end to this big stone. Then you can jump into the river and get the cheese. When you have got hold of it, call me and I will pull you out." Mr. Fox thought that was a good scheme, so he let Mr. Coyote tie the rope around his tail and around the stone. Then Mr. Fox jumped into the river with a big splash. As soon as he did, Mr. Coyote threw the stone in after him, and if the rope had not slipped off of Mr. Fox's tail when it got wet, that would have been the end of poor old Mr. Fox.
0: Oh, my goodness. Okay, so this is the first time I'm hearing these stories, too. So, you know, it's when you hear a story, you're able to, your mind works and creates these visuals in your head about what is transpiring in the story. And that was happening to me. And, you know, being that this is a traditional story, you already know from the beginning what's going to happen. Just by the title, Coyote and the Fox. It's, okay, we know some mischief is going to happen right here.
1: So
0: it's just a matter of what's going to happen and how the one is going to get fooled. But yeah, this is such a nice, fun story about, you know, I guess if we were to learn any kind of lesson from this, it would be to beware of who you're trusting.
1: Mm-hmm.
0: Well, thank you for that. That was a lot of fun, and I was listening very intently to what was going to happen in the water, because if the cheese is really a reflection of the moon, we're like, oh, no, we know exactly where this is going. Yeah, I could see how entertaining that can be. Sean, I wanted to ask you, though, you've mentioned that you've read these stories to your children. So what kind of response did you get when you read these stories?
1: Well, my daughter, she likes them. And I even took this when she was in kindergarten, no, preschool, I guess it was, pre-K. I took the book one time. They had, you know, the parents were coming in and doing like kind of readings and things like that and show and tell. And I brought this book in and brought in a couple of Laguna potteries and showed the pottery to the kids. Because, you know, here we are in North Carolina. They don't see that kind of stuff every day, right? Showed them the pottery and read a couple of these stories. And I think I picked one that, you know, was pretty tame in terms of, you know, any kind of like really harsh outcome. But they enjoyed it. And my daughter has always just enjoyed these stories. And I just explained to her that, you know, some of these themes are common. We see these even like in fairy tales, like what you see like with Disney movies and things like that. Mm-hmm. They're kind of universal themes. And I said, you know, even sometimes, even though somebody might, you know, an animal might pass away or they might come to a sad demise, you know, a lot of times we think of, you know, it's just the beginning, right? I think a lot of times people think of in like that kind of Western European context, well, that's the end. But I think to a lot of us as Native people, we see it, you know, life is more revolving and we see it more as maybe a beginning, right? Mm-hmm. In other ways. So it's not necessarily the demise that people might think. And she understands that. She gets that. She got that from reading these books. I just like them because they're just so authentic. You know, I mean, and there's a lot of more modern contemporary stories about Native people and our history and our culture. And those are beautiful too. But this is, you know, like I said, like we talked about, you know, this is 100 years ago and you can really sense that authenticity and right. How these stories were shared.
0: Well, I can tell you, you're a very good story reader. You know, you pulled me in and had me captured just listening to the story, not having read any text at all or seeing any, following any text as you're writing, I mean, as you're reading. So, and that makes a big difference. You know, so part of what we do here in the book club is to help the readers, whether you're a mom or a grandma, a big brother, big sister, uncle, whoever you are. If you're the person who's reading, part of what helps create the excitement or the drama of the story is how you read the story and how you bring in, you know, all your maybe voices or intonation, use of the punctuation that you see written in the text, how all of that can help bring this story alive. And it, you know, it makes the listener want just get drawn in and want to sit there and hear more. So, so in addition to you reading, this is part of what we do in the book club is help our listeners learn how to become good readers, especially if we're sharing stories with children. So, Yeah. So you're a great reader.
1: Oh, well, I had a lot of practice, I'll tell you, because I started reading to my daughter when she was still like just a newborn. And even I remember reading, they said, even if, you know, children, she won't understand what you're saying, but even if it's just the newspaper mm-hmm. or a magazine article, just hearing, you know, reading. And I've really learned to, you know, try and accentuate, you know, these characters and just kind of get into the story and mm-hmm. and try and share that with my voice. So thank you. Because like I said, yeah, I've been at this a few years.
0: Well, good. So I guess that means we want an encore.
1: Well,
0: so
1: yeah.
0: You have another story to share. We'd love to hear it.
1: I do. Yeah. And this is, so actually there's a couple here that are from Hopi, Second Mesa. All right. And I'm going to go ahead, Deborah, and let you choose. One is titled The Coyote and the Turtle. And the other is titled The Fox and the Sheep. And these are both from Second Mesa. Which one would you prefer?
0: Oh, really?
1: I read?
0: Wow.
1: They're about the same length.
0: Coyote and the Turtle and the Fox and the Sheep. Okay, we've heard a coyote story, so let's go with Fox and the Sheep.
1: You got it. The Fox and the Sheep, Hopi, Second Mesa. Once upon a time, a fox and a sheep were neighbors. The sheep was so round and fat that the fox wanted to eat him up. But since that would not be a neighborly thing to do, he thought and thought of an excuse to eat the fat sheep. So one day the fox went to call on the sheep. "Let us play games together, sheep man," said Mr. Fox. "Let us play hiding. I will hide, and if you cannot find me, then I will eat you up." Now, since the fox was the sheep's guest, the sheep had to play with him. So the fox hid under a pile of blankets. The sheep looked about and soon found him. "Now it is my turn to hide," said Mr. Sheep. He hid among the rocks, but the fox found him too. "Let us play rolling," suggested Mr. Fox. "We shall roll down the side of this wash, and if I beat you, then I will eat you." So they tumbled down the slope, but the sheep was fatter and rounder than the fox, so he reached the bottom first. Mr. Fox was disappointed, for he wanted very much to eat that nice, fat sheep. "Well, let us run a race," said Mr. Fox. "And if I beat you, I shall eat you up." He was sure he could run faster than a fat sheep. So they ran a race, but the fox stepped on a sharp stone and turned his ankle. He could not run fast with a sprained ankle, so he just limped along, and the sheep won the race. "Now let us play jumping," said Mr. Fox. "We will jump over this wash, and whoever does not jump across to the other side will be eaten." The fox jumped across easily, but the sheep only got three legs over. His fourth leg slipped into the wash. "Good," laughed Mr. Fox. "Now I can eat your leg." So the fox cut off one of the sheep's hind legs and roasted it. After that, the lame sheep was never at home when the fox came to call.
0: Oh, no.
1: Well, at least he survived.
0: Yeah, that's true. But
1: lost a leg, but he survived. Yeah.
0: Yeah, I don't know if anybody heard me, but I actually, Well, you know, coming from the Southwest where we eat a lot of sheep, the description of that sheep got my mouth watering. So I can really relate to the fox. Yeah. Wow. So that is a story from Second Mesa, right?
1: Mm-hmm.
0: Does the book have the titles of the children who share those stories?
1: They're not listed, you know, when each story is presented. There is a glossary with notes, and it provides a little more insight into some of the stories. And there are maybe a few names mentioned here and there, but unfortunately, yeah, it doesn't give full credit to which students actually shared these stories or what families they were from.
0: Yeah, so KUYI listeners, especially if you are here on Hopi, I hope you enjoyed that second story. I think many of us can relate to it, and we can relate to the fox at least, and, you know, the attempt that he made to try to eat the sheep. And so if you're just now tuning in, you're listening to the Hopi Day School Book Club here on KUYI Radio, 88.1 FM. You can also reach us on 89.1 LPFM, and you can catch us streaming on KUYI.net. And I hope that you will catch us through one of those times and listen into the book club. Today's show, we are sharing time with Sean Spruce, the host of Native American Calling. And he is sharing with us some stories from a collection of the book titled Tete's Tales. So I'm saying it the way you see the title. It's spelled T-A-Y-T-A-Y apostrophe S, Tales. It is a rare book that was compiled in the 1920s by a non-Native woman that was associated with Santa Fe Indian School way back then. And my understanding, Sean, is that she collected these stories from the students at the school that were attending at the time.
1: Right.
0: Mm-hmm. And so you mentioned at the beginning of the time here that, and like with any other book, what helps bring a book alive often are the illustrations. And so I have learned through some of the research I did on this book that many of the illustrations you will find in this book are from two individuals from our Hopi community, and that is Fred Kabodi and Otis Bolelenma. Both are from Second Mesa, from the Songopovi village, and both were students at that time at Santa Fe Indian School, probably from around 1914, 1920, maybe 1921. Is the time frame that where these stories were collected. You know, at that time, as I mentioned, they were students. So they were probably in their teens, late teens, when they had this opportunity to illustrate this book. So if you have a chance to see the book and see some of the stories, this is in the beginning stages of them becoming artists.
1: And you can really see the talent that they had even at that young age. Some of the pictures are kind of black and white ink sketches that fill the margins of the stories and the pages. And then some of them are full color paintings. And they're beautiful. They're beautiful. And yeah, you can tell.
0: And my understanding is the author of the book, who was Elizabeth Willis DeHuff, she was the wife of the superintendent of Santa Fe Indian at the time, but she was also an art teacher, and she is the one who taught these students, along with probably other students who were residing there at the time, art. And this is where these two individuals, Kabodi and Bolelenma, got their start at learning more probably formal ways of creating the art that they are now famous for. So the Hopi community, you know, if you're able to get a copy of this book, this is a real treasure to have, and knowing that these are two artists that are featured in this book. As I mentioned, our book club is brought to you from Hopi Day School here on the Hopi Reservation. And the school here, we were one of the first schools built here on Hopi. And so what I love about this school is in our hallways, we have, I think, three murals, and those are painted by Fred Kabodi. It's so nice to see those murals. And so when I saw this book and saw some of the images, you can definitely see the progression of the art in the book versus what you see on our walls, the murals that you see on our walls. So yeah, and you know, I've learned that both artists became very well known for their art, and you can find many of their art in museums throughout the world.
1: And since you mentioned that they were both from Hopi Second Mesa, I'm wondering if maybe they were the ones that shared these stories. That one I just read.
0: I'm sure they did. I'm pretty sure they did. So both of them lived to old age and probably died in the early 80s. So, you know, they were very prominent in what they did in their lifetime and dedicated a lot of their life to art. But, you know, also when they returned home, became very involved with the traditional way of life here back at Hopi. So, but it makes me proud to know that, you know, they're a part of this book and that we have a little bit of connection there to this, to the book that you're sharing with us today.
1: Yeah, this is, I'm so glad you know so much of this history. Yeah, you really add, yeah, like I said, this is a classic.
0: Mm-hmm. And so I wanted to talk, you know, maybe get your thoughts about the stories that are have been recorded in this book. We mentioned it earlier about how, you know, part of our work here with the book club is to share children's stories and how sometimes our native storytellings and myths can be a little different than your mainstream fairy tale. But, you know, again, as we stated earlier, we have to take into context the history of the community, some of the life ways that have contributed to these stories. Because I know, I remember as a child, I grew up with my grandparents, my paternal grandparents, and I remember my grandfather telling stories in the wintertime, this time of year, where storytelling took place. And I remember one of the stories he told was about an owl, you know, a little baby and an owl. And that was really frightening. It was a really frightening tale. And I think he told it deliberately as a way of discipline, you know, to share, you know, be careful, beware, be cautious, because this is what happened to this kid, you know, many years ago. What's, you know, it's possible it could happen again. So, yeah. You know, it even as young as I was as a small child, it makes you think. It makes you, you know, kind of take it in and think about, wow, how did that happen? And even though it was a frightening ending, because this story didn't end like happily ever after, but, you know, it did its job.
1: I think too, I can remember my grandfather talking about going and taking care of sheep. You know, they had a sheep camp and it was just him and one of his cousins, and they were young boys and they would stay out there, you know, for like a week on their own. Right. Mm-hmm. So I think in those days, children, you know, being a child was probably very different than what we think of being a child now. Whether, you know, you were at a boarding school like Sam, or whether you were at home. And I think kids needed to learn these lessons. And then sometimes, you know, it wasn't a really warm and fuzzy approach. It was, you know, they had a lot of responsibility that was placed upon them. And life was challenging. It was hard in those days, regardless of where they lived. And these stories, you know, prepared them for that in a lot of ways, probably. Mm-hmm.
0: Yeah, and, you know, one of the credits that's given to this particular book is that this book has been credited as being a great example of preservation efforts of Native American folklore and, you know, stories and myths. And so if we fast forward to today, and we think of many of the tribal communities in our country and how the history of our tribes have impacted the continuation of these stories to today. Unfortunately, some of us were not as fortunate. Some of us had very tragic and traumatic experiences as a people, and have lost many of the customs and traditions, and I'm guessing stories that have been lost forever. because many tribal communities pass things down orally. So some of our tribal communities in this country have lost a lot of that. And so today, I'm sure wanting to see what they can do to reclaim some of those or discover some of those stories that are native to their tribal communities. Whereas, you know, I and you, the tribal community you come from, we're very fortunate that we come from places where we're still practicing many of those traditions and customs. And therefore, many of the stories are still passed down. But still, to have a book like this, these tales, that is a collection of stories from these communities, means a lot. I would see this as a valuable book to have in your private collections.
1: Yeah, I can't agree more. And it's also a reflect, you know, there's so much focus now on the boarding school legacy, the tragedy, the horror of what it was like for some of these kids. But I think it's important to remember that, you know, there was an effort also to not destroy Native culture, but there were some people that were also working and were interested in strengthening it and fostering it, right? It wasn't, you know, this was a non-Native person, like you said, the wife of the superintendent, and obviously she saw value and she appreciated the culture that these kids had. And it wasn't just, let's just destroy it. Let's figure out a way to celebrate it.
0: Mm-hmm. And in my readings about the author and her husband, who was the superintendent of the school at that time, in my understanding is that Mr. DeHuff was eventually demoted and removed as a superintendent from Santa Fe Indian School because of his desire to preserve some of the Native culture and stories and probably language, which was not the theme at the time. So, you know, I'm happy to know that there were people at that time with that frame of mind and who saw the value of that and were doing what they could to preserve even a little something. You know, and I feel fortunate that I am from one of those tribal communities who still are practicing the traditional customs and ways of our people for millennia. So but still, along the way, things have been lost. So it's nice that we can find a book like this and have that as a reference point, have it as a way to say, okay, we may not have remembered these stories, but it's written down here. And so now, because of that, we can share these stories with you, you know, with like you're doing with your daughter, and hopefully in the future with our grandchildren and great-grandchildren. And that brings hope to me. That brings a sense of peace about that for me.
1: Yeah. I just can't agree with you more, Deborah. Yeah. I feel really blessed. You know, I live here in Western North Carolina, like I shared, and it was last fall of, well, about over a year ago, the Hurricane Helene that wiped through here. And we had to evacuate our home. We were fortunate enough that we lived far enough away from the major flooding. We didn't take any damage. But at one point, you know, it got pretty bad and we didn't have power. So we packed up and they had power there in Cherokee on the reservation. So we went and got a room there at the casino and stayed there for about 7 days until power and water came back and were restored. But it was getting bad. You know, there were reports of, you know, confrontations and people getting tents and, you know, trying to get gas and trying to get food. So we kind of left in a hurry. You know, we locked up the house and we just grabbed, you know, like a few items that we felt, well, you know, if anything happens to the house, we want to make sure these things are safe. So, you know, I grabbed, you know, my computer and, you know, my wife grabbed some jewelry and I grabbed this book. Because I thought, well, if I lose everything, if I have this book, I'll be okay. Because this is, like I said, this is the one thing that I have to connect me to my dad and my family.
0: Mm-hmm. Yeah, that's very touching. And it's very nice to know how much value you put on this book, you know, as a Native person and as a person who's related to the stories in the book. So, you know, again, if you are listening in, you are listening to the Hopi Day School Book Club coming to you from Kikosmovi, Arizona, here on the Hopi Reservation. And I have with me our guest reader, Sean Spruce, who is the host of Native American Calling. And he has just shared with us a few stories from a book titled Tete's Tales, which is a collection of tribal stories from some of the Pueblo students that were residents of the Santa Fe Indian School in the early 1920s. And so it's been a real journey to have this discussion with you and talk about not just the stories, but the historical significance of when these stories were collected and, you know, and what that meant. You know, these children were, because they were children at the time, you know, they were children at Santa Fe Indian School. And we talked about a couple of the illustrators who are from our Hopi community. And again, reading back on this particular book, I read that both Fred Kabote and Otis Polelema at one point were in that time frame when they were forced to go to the boarding schools. So at one point they were, you know, they had gone to school and had returned to Hopi. But, you know, there was a point in time in our Native history where all children were forced to go to boarding schools. And this, they lived in part of that time when that happened. So, you know, putting all this in perspective, it really gives you a different view of where they were in this space and time when this book was published and collected and all of that.
1: I think all of the kids that would have been involved in this book would have all been forcibly removed from their homes at this time. Because I know my grandmother was removed from her home.
0: Yeah.
1: And she described, you know, just having her mother gave her her nice shawl. And that was all she had time to do was give her that shawl. And then she, you know, when they came through, came through the village and took them.
0: Yes.
1: Yeah.
0: Yeah. So I think, you know, this gives a little deeper meaning to this particular book. So if anyone is interested, and if you are just hearing me, say you're in your car and just hearing this and want to know more about this book, you can always reach us here at Hopi Day School, or you can call KYI Station and they can get us connected and we can get you information about this particular book. And I'm sure there's a lot more stories in there that could be shared. That you might want to take time to spend reading to your children and sharing these. And because if you can just listen into what we've been talking about this entire time, you can have some of these same conversations with your children and help them at the same time by sharing the stories and talking about it. You're sharing a little bit of your history with the children in our families. You know, talk about what the time frame was and all of this. And through that, you can have a little history lesson by reading these stories and sharing this book with your family. And I think we need to stop every now and then and do that. You know, let's stop every once in a while and take time to reflect and think about where we have been as a people and where we are now. And where do we want to go? So, Sean, I'd like to have you answer this question. Do you think it's important for our tribal communities to continue telling tribal stories and myths to our children currently?
1: I do. And I think what's important is that I think we need to think about different contexts in which we share stories, because obviously these are written stories. And, you know, it's wonderful that they were preserved in writing so that we can read them now today. But I also, you know, think it's important to share stories orally too. And I've talked to people who will say, you know, it's wonderful when stories are written down and they're transcribed and they're captured hard copy like this. But some of our stories were never meant to really be written down. They were always meant to be shared orally. And when you write them down, they change them a little bit. So I think anything we can do to foster both a love of reading, but also remembering the importance of oral storytelling too, and how we can maintain that, because there's different ways to share a story.
0: Right, and that's an art in itself, is learning how to share a story orally. And being that these were traditional stories through the tribal communities that these children were from, when they were originally told to these children, I'm sure they were told in the native language.
1: Mm-hmm.
0: So if you are a native language speaker, this might be a good way to introduce or maintain the language, is use these stories and reinterpret them into the native language so children can hear what that sounds like. You know, you're talking about translations, and I'm sure this was a non-native woman hearing these stories and trying to get them done, but I'm sure there were probably some things lost in some of the translations, or some things lost in the retelling of these stories in the English language. Because we all know that there are some native words that is really hard to interpret into English. I'm sure the stories will sound very differently if they're told in the native language.
1: Mm-hmm. And there are other little phrases here in different Pueblo languages. And there's even, you know, some songs that are, and then some of them are loosely translated. Again, I take some of the translations with a grain of salt. But, you know, for folks that in the villages that are fluent, you know, they could read some of these stories and point out, oh, yeah, well, that's, you know, that maybe it would be translated a little bit differently, or that's how that song would sound if it were sung. Lots of teachable moments here, Deborah.
0: Yeah. So, you know, I want to emphasize that. So if you're listening in, there are many teachable moments when you're reading to a child, or when you're sharing stories, and maybe not just to children. I mean, I'm a grown adult listening and hearing these stories for the first time, and it was entertaining for me, and it was a learning experience for me today. So if you are hearing these, imagine what it's like for our children. And I have to say, our children today, right now, we are in 2026. The experiences our children have today are very different than these children who were sharing these stories. Their childhood is very different even from ours. You know, the experiences we had when we were children are different. I think this would be a great way to help our children understand what life was like back in the day, whenever that era was. And I think that'll help our children understand where they come from and what they can learn to appreciate, and how that is going to further impact them as a Native child in today's world.
1: I've also read that even when children get older, even as adults, it's beneficial to be read to. You know, just to sit down even, you know, with grown-ups and read, have one person read a story and just others listen. There's value in that at any age.
0: Well, Sean, I really appreciate you being here with us today. And I'm so happy that you have this book and were willing to share with all of us, those who are listening in. And, you know, KUII has a pretty wide reach. And we hope that anyone who is listening in, that if you, again, are interested in this book, give us a call. You know, we'll help you get connected and see what we can do to provide you with more information about this book. If you're interested in learning a little bit more about Sean, you can tune in to KUII Radio. And he is the host of the show titled Native American Calling. And Sean, maybe you can give us a little blurb about what Native American Calling is about.
1: Yeah, so Native America Calling, we just celebrated an anniversary. Last year, it was our 30th anniversary of being on the air. We are the only nationally syndicated radio show and podcast, a daily live show that takes callers. and we're just dedicated to various Native American issues and topics. We deal with politics and social issues and historical issues. We deal with arts and entertainment and culture. And just today we had a show about water and some of the recent policies with regard to how water is managed. Every day it's something different. And, you know, we get callers from Hopi. We get callers who are KUYI listeners, as well as other communities. We have a lot of stations up in Alaska. We have stations in the Dakotas. Stations, of course, in New Mexico and Arizona, some in California. About 80-plus stations carry the show every day live. And I've been the host now since 2021, so I'm going on about 5 years. And I've just really enjoyed this journey. It's, you know, I don't have a background in journalism or even broadcasting. It was something that I just wanted to try, and I'd been a guest on the show before. And when the position came up, the host position came up, I thought, well, that's something that, you know, I think I might enjoy. I think I might be good at that. And it's just been a really fun adventure. And what makes it so good are the topics and the listeners and just being able to get on the air every day and talk to people and help them bring out their stories and help them bring out their viewpoints. And I really appreciate you, Deborah, because you did a lot of homework for this show and you researched and you learned about, you know, the DeHuff family and the history of this book. As a host, I can relate to that because the devil's in the details, right? You really yes. want to make sure you're prepared. And you know, journalism or even broadcasting, it was something that I just wanted to try. And I'd been a guest on the show before. And when the position came up, the host position came up, I thought, well, that's something that, you know, I think I might enjoy. I think I might be good at that. And it's just been a really fun adventure. And what makes it so good are the topics and the listeners and just being able to get on the air.

0: a lot of homework for this show, and you researched and you learned about, you know, the DeHuff family and the history of this book. As a host, I can relate to that because the devil's in the details, right? You really want to make sure you're prepared and you know what the topic is, and you can add insight as well. So thank you for just taking this on and reaching out to me, because this isn't something I like to, I usually have an opportunity to talk about or share, but it is something that's very dear to my heart. It's just been a wonderful opportunity to talk with you, and I hope the listeners that hear this show will really benefit and appreciate what it is.
1: You're welcome. And I'm so happy we were able to find the time, because I'm sure you are a busy person. And we're just very fortunate that we were able to connect and get you to be part one of our readers. So you're considered a celebrity reader, by the way.
0: Oh, okay.
1: Last year, our celebrity reader was Billy Mills. And so Billy was able to come to Hopi and visit us in March during our book festival. So for anyone who's listening to KUII Radio, Hopi Day School does host an annual book festival in March. This is where we invite past readers of our book club to come and be at the book festival. So you get to meet them in person. And I'm so happy that Sean has agreed to come and be at our book festival this year. So mark your calendars and come meet Sean and see him in person. And he'll bring his book, talk to him a little bit more about the experience and adventure he's had with this book, Tete's Tales. We'll provide you more information as we get closer to the event. So tune in to KUII Radio, 88.1 FM. And if you're traveling or just can't reach us, try tuning in to www.kuii.net. And we'd be happy to hear from you. We'd like to know where you're listening in from today. So if you have a moment, you know, give KUII a ring or an email. You can always contact me here at Hopi Day School. We'd love to hear where you're listening in from. If you're from the local Hopi community, we'd like to hear from you too. And I'm always looking for readers. So if you are interested in being a reader for our Hopi Day School book club, please contact me and we'll gladly make contact and work with you and get you scheduled in. So once again, this has been the Hopi Day School Book Club. Sean Spruce has been our guest reader, and he shared with us the book Tete's Tales. And Sean, thank you. Do you have any parting words for us?
0: I'm just super excited to come to Hopi in March and participate in the book fair. And thank you again for the invite. I wouldn't miss it for anything. And looking forward to just meeting a lot of folks at that event and sharing more stories.
1: Yeah, I have a little homework for our listeners. If you're planning on coming to the book festival, dig up a story from your community or from your family that you remember hearing as a child or whatever, you know, a traditional story that, you know, maybe you could share when we're at the book festival. We'd love to hear those. And, you know, because this is a time of sharing and getting to get familiar with storytelling and reading, sharing about the importance of literacy in our homes and how important it is for our children to become literate. Thank you, KUII listeners, for being a part of our show today and listening in. We hope to hear from you, and we hope that you will tune in again next month for our next book and our next guest. Thank you very
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And I just want to say thank you very much for having me out here. Meek Witch.

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Welcome to Head Start with the Neverwood Dancer. Yeah.

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I'm Liv, a BYU intern supporting the Hopi Foundation this summer, and I'm so grateful to be sharing this time with you. Wherever you're listening from, at home, on the road, or at work, we invite you to pause with us for a few moments of reflection, positivity, and connection. Before we begin, let's take a moment to settle in and connect our minds and bodies. If you're able, take a slow breath in through your nose. Pause. And gently release it through your mouth. Take another deep breath in through your nose. Pause. And release it through your mouth. Allow your shoulders to soften and your face to relax. Let your eyes

This is your chance to listen, reflect, and receive something good. Today's theme is hope. In times of hardship, within families, communities, or personal life, it can be difficult to hold on to. There are moments when the weight of things make it seem as though nothing will change. But hope does not disappear. It can be sustained through connection, through support, and through the strength found in one another. We can all believe in a better future for ourselves and those we love. The song you're about to hear reflects that quiet, steady hope. What a Wonderful World by Louis Armstrong reminds us to notice what is still good, even in uncertain times. As you listen, notice what thoughts or feelings come up for you. There's no right or wrong. Just listen and allow the music to meet you where you are.

Welcome back. Our first story of good news comes from beyond our community. This spring, at the Grand Canyon's Desert View Watchtower, young Zuni artists are taking the lead in sharing and sustaining their culture. Through the Zuni Youth Enrichment Project's Emerging Artist Apprenticeship, a 10-week program focused on Pueblo weaving, participants learned foundational techniques while deepening their understanding of the cultural meaning behind their work. By the time they arrived at the Grand Canyon Cultural Demonstration Program this April, they were prepared not only as artists, but as representatives of their community. Over 2 days of public demonstrations, the apprentices created items such as sash belts and hair ties while engaging directly with visitors. They explained designs, discussed cultural significance, and managed sales, skills that required both confidence and responsibility. What began as nervousness quickly shifted into leadership as the students took control of conversations and shared their knowledge on their own terms. With the help of caring mentors, students say the experience has developed their professionalism, communication, and self-confidence. The experience also connected the students with Native professionals across fields, expanding their sense of future possibilities. Programs like this show how cultural education builds resilience, empowering youth to carry tradition forward while creating new pathways grounded in identity, strength, and hope. Good things are happening every day, often quietly, and they deserve to be acknowledged. Our next song is a good reminder to hold on to hope by moving forward even when things get hard. Here's Move On Up by Curtis Mayfield.

Closer to home, we want to highlight good news from our Hopi community. Earlier this month on April 7th, Arizona Gives Day took place. This is a statewide day of giving that encourages people to support nonprofits making a difference in their communities. Each year, the Hopi Foundation and its programs participate to help raise awareness and support for the work being done across Hopi. This year, the foundation successfully raised $10,000, and a sincere thank you goes out to all donors and supporters who contributed. Leading up to that day, the foundation also hosted its second annual carnival fundraiser. This event focused on supporting other nonprofits in the community and surrounding areas, giving people a chance to learn more about the organizations serving Hopi and the impact they continue to make. It also helped highlight the importance of giving back and supporting those efforts. The event saw a great turnout and strong community engagement. On April 22nd, Earth Day was recognized with several events happening across the community. In Kings Canyon, the Kings Canyon Elementary School Royalty led a park cleanup project that brought recognition and good feedback from the community. Over on First Mesa, groups including Tutsko Kautei Nani First Mesa Consolidated Villages, along with the villages of Tewa, Suchomobi, and Walby, organized a village cleanup effort that lasted 2 weeks, showing a strong level of dedication and care for the community. Additionally, the Hopi Department of Natural Resources hosted an Earth Day event at the Hopi Veterans Memorial Center, where organizations shared the importance of protecting and caring for the environment. The Hopi Substance Abuse Prevention Center also held its annual highway cleanup, joined by clients, volunteers, and students from the Hopi Junior Senior High School ROTC. A big thank you goes out to everyone who took part in these efforts for their hard work and dedication to keeping the earth clean. May this also encourage others to do their part in caring for the land and protecting the environment for future generations. Our final song for this segment will be Three Little Birds by Bob Marley and the Wailers. It's a simple reminder to let go of worry and move forward with a sense of hope, trusting that not everything needs to be carried at once.

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Today, we thank Barbara Polioma, Paige Wilder, Jonathan Boone, and Benicia Armani. Your support matters, and we are grateful for each of you. Thank you for joining me on Good News and Gratitude. Remember to keep that spirit of gratitude in your heart and celebrate every success, big or small. Today, we will close with a poem by Joy Harjo, 23rd Poet Laureate of the United States and member of the Muscogee Creek Nation. This poem is called For Calling the Spirit Back from Wandering the Earth in Its Human Feet. And it offers us a path back to hope through presence, action, and a return to what grounds us. As you listen, notice which words or phrases stay with you. Let them settle in and allow them to offer whatever sense of steadiness or hope you need today. For Calling the Spirit Back from Wandering the Earth in Its Human Feet by Joy Harjo. Put down that bag of potato chips, that white bread, that bottle of pop. Turn off that cell phone, computer, and remote control. Open the door, then close it behind you. Take a breath offered by friendly winds. They travel the earth, gathering essences of plants to clean. Give it back with gratitude. If you sing it, it will give your spirit lift to fly to the stars' ears and back. Acknowledge this earth who has cared for you since you were a dream, planting itself precisely within your parents' desire. Let your moccasin feet take you to the encampment of the guardians who have known you before time, who will be there after time. They sit before the fire that has been there without time. Let the earth stabilize your post-colonial, insecure jitters. Be respectful of the small insects, birds, and animal people who accompany you. Ask their forgiveness for the harm we humans have brought down upon them. Don't worry. The heart knows the way, though there may be high-rises, interstates, checkpoints, armed soldiers, massacres, wars, and those who will despise you because they despise themselves. The journey might take you a few hours, a day, a year, a few years, 100, 1,000, or even more. Watch your mind. Without training, it might run away and leave your heart for the immense human feast set by the thieves of time. Do not hold regrets. When you find your way to the circle, to the fire kept burning by the keepers of your soul, you will be welcomed. You must clean yourself with cedar, sage, or other healing plant. Cut the ties you have to failure and shame. Let go of the pain you're holding in your mind, your shoulders, your heart, all the way to your feet. Let go the pain of your ancestors to make way for those who are heading in our direction. Ask for forgiveness. Call upon the help of those who love you. These helpers take many forms: animal, element, bird, angel, stone, saint, or ancestor. Call your spirit back. It may be caught in corners and creases of shame, judgment, and human abuse. You must call in a way that your spirit will want to return. Speak to it as you would to a beloved child. Bring your spirit back from its wandering. It may return in pieces, in tatters. Gather them together. They will be happy to be found after being lost for so long. Your spirit will need to sleep a while after it is bathed and given clean clothes. Now, you can have a party. Invite everyone you know who loves and supports you. Keep room for those who have no place else to go. Make a giveaway. And remember, keep the speeches short. Then you must do this. Help the next person find their way through the dark.
That was For Calling the Spirit Back from Wandering the Earth in Its Human Feet, a poem by Joy Harjo. Thank you for spending some healing moments with us today to focus on gratitude and positivity. I'm Liv, signing off from KUII, Hopi Public Radio. Join us next time for more good news from our community to yours. Until then, Asqali, and take care.

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1: Na izon wa mana yan hopi matua na Ivan sitne yan pahan matua na ina laral sitne peo ina Ivan sitne junior na hongo wa na songo pangak singna. My name is Yvonne Sidney. My Hopi name is Sun Waimana. My mother is Laurel Sidney and my father is Ivy Sidney Jr. I am Bear Clan of the village of Sungopave. I will be motioning a song. The song talks about a prayer for the Hopi children so they may continue to live long, happy, strong lives. Skola.

0: Kau mah happy ya kaya kuit aku terkaya ngwa. 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
1: Yeah, hi, na, yeah.

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Ne awan mayan hopi macua, ne terau rolan yan pahan macua, ne sepal VF kita, ne kok yang lama. Good evening, my name is Terrell Roland and my Hopi name is Alma and I'm from the village of Sapalavit and I'm Spider Clan. Today I will be singing you an Inuktitut song. It's about a yellow and blue rattlesnake that live at the Tokotnavit and they are watching the Hopi's life. The snakes decide to help the Hopis.

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3: 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I'm your host, Brian Humitua, the program manager for the Hopi Substance Abuse Prevention Center. Thank you for joining us today, whether you're listening from home, on the road, or at work. Today we are joined by three women who are in their recovery journey. This conversation will provide a supportive and engaging space to discuss recovery, share personal experiences, learn from one another, and talk about important aspects of recovery such as coping strategies and the value of strong support systems. We are grateful to have them with us today. Let's begin by having each of you introduce yourselves and share what inspires you to live a sober life. And thank you all for being here and joining the conversation.
4: Ne Amber means yun pahamatiwa. 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I'm also going to introduce myself in my Lakota language. So, ha mitakiapi Amber means imachiapi kshto. 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Chante washteya nape chiyuzapi. Sorry, I'm still learning that part.
3: Washte. And we're not related, by the way. Okay, next.
5: Ne Cheyenne Martinez yan matua ne pipunga. My name is Cheyenne Martinez. I am of the Tobacco Clan, and I come from the village of Kikotsmobi.
3: All right. Yeah.
6: Good morning, everyone. My name is Raquel Moody, and I am from the White Mountain Apache Reservation. My father is from the Hopi Reservation, and he is the late Michael Kuchumdua. I live in Phoenix with my family, and it's really good to be here.
3: Awesome. Thank you. And we want to thank you again for traveling quite a distance to be with us today. I'm actually speaking with three of the most powerful, smart, beautiful ladies that we have in our cab. And I just want everybody to know and have you guys answer the first question, which is, how did you all meet?
5: Yeah, I think, well, we kind of all met on the cab, but I know me and Amber met previously before because we were kind of in the ASU social work, School of Social Work realm, so that's kind of where we met, and I was familiar with Raquel and the work she does, the advocacy for the MMIP, like, that's where, like, I knew her from, but, like, I didn't get to meet her until a few minutes ago in the lobby.
3: Oh, okay, awesome. So you mentioned the cab. Can you explain a little bit more about the cab? What is that for our listeners that don't know what cab stands for?
5: So the cab is the Community Advisory Board for the Hopi Substance Abuse Program, and they're basically the board that kind of is behind the scenes that kind of guide the direction of the program and give opinions and, like, suggestions and just kind of, like, guide

0: I would, my best way to describe it is guide the program.
1: Okay, thank you. And you mentioned that you guys are all kind of sort of doing the same work down in your prospective areas. And so do you have any shared values or goals that you realize that you have in common?
0: I work in the behavior health field. I am a BHT, and that's just, you know, helping our clients get back on their feet, you know, and mm-hmm. start their recovery. I advocate, and, you know, I'm not sure if you guys advocate too, but...
2: Yeah, well, I started working in the same kind of line of work, like behavioral health, treatment centers. My ultimate goal is to become a therapist in that particular environment, working with substance abuse. Right now, I am a therapist, but it's not in a substance abuse center. It's more just like in general. Like, I have a couple clients that are substance abuse, but a lot of them are not. So it's kind of, it's different than I expected, but I eventually want to work like in that kind of setting.
1: Mm-hmm.
3: I would say I'm actually on a very different track okay. than our two lovely ladies here. I don't do clinical work. I am a social worker, but I'm in the program called PAC at ASU, which is the Policy Administration Community route, which is more macro level of social work. And right now I do a lot of advocacy and policy reform with AARP, really down at the Capitol doing a lot of legislative work. And then this summer, I'm going to also be going to Washington, D.C., doing the same thing, you know, representing Hopi.
1: Awesome. So, again, just kind of hearing that, putting it into perspective, is that in order to help your individuals in your own capacity, you have to be well first, right? And so kind of looking at that common goal of recovery, going into our next question is, how has your recovery journey shaped the way you serve and empower your community today?
3: Ooh, I really like this question.
1: Okay.
3: Because being someone that I like to stay strong in my recovery, and I think it's really hard to stay sober. A lot of times, you know, we get that, oh, it's really this happy-go-lucky thing, but a lot of times there is times where it's very difficult. And I think the way I impact my community, I guess, is doing what I'm doing now, just showing up, really. I don't really say much about my recovery now. My family knows very much that I am sober, but I put myself out there here, like, in the community, and I help. I guess in one way, through my recovery, I showed up for my own village at the Walpi village. I conducted a funding opportunity for my elders in my own community, in my own village.
1: Mm.
3: That's one way that I showed up, and I don't think I would have been able to do that if I was still out using.
1: Wow. Mm-hmm. And that's really powerful, because as we all know here on Hopi, when budgets and funding gets cut, the youth and the elderly are the first ones to get cut when it comes to... The resources and the finances needed to uphold a healthy community, right? Awesome. How about you?
0: So, yeah, definitely being sober and being in recovery is vital, and being able to give back to your community. And so I never intended to, honestly, get sober. I didn't mm-hmm. want to. I just, you know, did it because I kind of had to. Mm-hmm. And I needed that little nudge to do something about the problems that I was causing in my own life. And like, I never meant to go into like the field I'm in now, like being a therapist or a mm-hmm. counselor. I never planned that, and I got that while I was in rehab. I kind of had this experience where I felt disconnected from my therapist, because in rehab they make you do therapy every mm-hmm. week, and I felt like the therapist like was really young. I'd never been in the trenches. Everything's from a textbook, and I kind of wanted to be someone. And, like, if I ever get out of it and I get better, like, I want to be, like, a therapist that people could relate to, that will want to open up and talk about things and kind of have share that, build that rapport. And so that's what kind of drove me to do what I'm doing, to go into social work, to become a counselor. And I didn't go specifically for counseling, because I was guided and somebody shared with me that if I got a degree in social work, I can do a lot of things with it. I'm not just boxed into only counseling. So mm-hmm. I have a wide range of opportunity. But that's the key reason, though, is, like, I wanted to give back. And being in recovery, like, I just hit 4 years on Monday. Oh, so wow. It was my 4-year birthday. Thank you.
1: Ah-hoo.
0: Yeah, sacred four.
1: Right.
0: Sacred
1: on.
0: Four. But for me, I like to, I call it recover out loud. I'm really open. I talk about it. Everybody knows about it. And I do that. I feel like in that way, it helps people out there who are struggling, who don't want to ask for help, who are too scared to see that it can be done, that there's mm-hmm. someone out there. And, like, people will reach out. They'll reach out and message me for help because they see simply that I am doing recovery. So I think just kind of like going off of what Amber said, doing what I'm doing, living your best life, because they say, like, it's attraction, not promotion. You mm-hmm. can't go out there door-to-door selling AA or mm-hmm. whatever. Like, you have to just kind of be your best, and people will see that and they'll want it. They'll get attracted to it, and they'll strive for that kind of life.
1: Awesome. Thank you. Okay, Raquel, how has your recovery journey shaped the way you serve and empower your community today?
4: Before my recovery, my life was so chaotic. And I guess, you know, it was just from watching people, you know, growing up and seeing, oh, this is normal.
1: Mm-hmm.
4: I'm going to hit my 3 years in June, just being sober.
1: All right.
4: But my recovery, it's, oh, God. Just the other day, I was asked to talk at a talking circle, and, you know, I felt like I was just pushed into it because, yeah, they, you know, and I talked a lot about my childhood and how, you know, just growing up, I thought that, you know, just using alcohol substances was normal because that's what I seen growing up. Now it's a lot different. You know, I have a good support system. Where I work is, you know, it's great. I do a lot of advocacy work for the MMIW, Turtle Island Women Warriors, and, you know, I'm in school. I'm going to school for my bachelor's, behavior health and counseling, and I think substance abuse.
1: Mm.
4: A couple months in, and, you know, full-time student, full-time employee, staff,
1: wow.
4: I'm getting used to it. You know, I'm in the beginning stages, I guess, mm-hmm. and, you know, I just keep myself busy just doing service work, you know. We do a lot of outreach out in the Phoenix area, helping our unsheltered relatives, help with care packages. And, you know, just doing that, it's really opened, you know, my eyes to, I guess, I have to be healthy physically and mentally in order for me to help people and give back.
1: Mm-hmm.
4: You know, before, I thought, you know, I was helping people by just using with them, being the one to buy beer, and it wasn't good,
1: mm-hmm.
4: you know. And that's all I have for right now.
1: Awesome. Yeah, you touched on something that really stood out, was basically, you know, just being your own personal way of being has a lot of influence on people in our community. You know, you don't have to tell everybody I'm in recovery, but them seeing the way that you're living, they definitely can tell the difference, right? I mean, because there's a difference between sobriety and recovery, right? And recovery is also doing that work to continue to stay sober, right? Which is working on your issues, you know, your traumas. Maybe because of long-term usage, you know, there's co-occurring disorders, you know, and that's what we're seeing now in the work, is that, you know, people do have challenges with their mental health as a result of certain substances, long-term use, you know, the chemical imbalances that go along with the highs and the lows, and, you know, just different things like that. So, and I think that's really powerful to let the community know too, that, because, again, kind of looking at, you know, it is challenging to stay sober sometimes, especially when your thoughts just take you over, you know. And to stay sober one day for me was a miracle. You know, so, I mean, I can imagine, like, other people out there who are going through the same thing. And you guys, like I said, you guys have come a long way in your recovery, and I want to congratulate you, you know, and thank you for being here. I'm going to pause real quick. If you are joining us, you are listening to KUYI Sober Talk, and our guests today are Amber Means, Cheyenne Martinez, and Raquel Moody. We are discussing the life and the sobriety and recovery by sharing personal experiences. Let's keep going. So, I have a question for you. Is that as we continue our conversation, we want to acknowledge the families who are often quietly carrying their own struggles while supporting someone in active addiction, or even ourselves, right? What would you say to family members of active users about the importance of seeking help and care for their own healing as well as they're dealing with someone in their family that is actively using?
3: It's a really tough one because a lot of times people can, I guess it depends on how the message is given.
1: Mm-hmm.
3: Sometimes they can take it with a good heart, or sometimes it can be not.
1: Mm-hmm.
3: But I guess the thought in my head that first came was support, really, for yourself mostly. I know it's really hard to let go of somebody who's struggling with addiction and wanting to, like, help them and kind of control them in a sense to get help. But I guess someone whose family, and when in the beginning of my addiction, tried to do that, I think the best thing they did for me was let me go. Let me go. Let me run my course, dig my own hole, and just really hit my bottom. I'm really thankful that they allowed that. And I know it was really hard for them, and I know that they seen me struggle, especially because I had a daughter. And I mean, I have a daughter.
1: Mm-hmm.
3: That bad for me. So,
1: where did she go?
3: But then also having that support for themselves, you know, the family who has to watch the other family member go through something like this, because it is hard and it does affect that. The family members who are having to watch us go through our own abuse that we're experiencing. And it's just kind of like, it's really hard because as an addict, I just think I really had to find it myself.
1: Mm-hmm.
3: Like, awesome. My family could tell me whatever, but it just went in one ear and out the other.
1: Yeah, awesome. Great answer.
2: Yeah, I think it's like kind of similar to that. Like, there was nothing nobody could tell me. I was not listening to anybody anyone that tried to tell me I needed help or to stop, or my kids. I mean, so like, if you're in recovery, you know that kids aren't enough to keep you sober. If they were, then everyone would be sober, right? Like,
1: right.
2: I learned from myself that I had to get sober for me.
1: Right.
2: For me, it's a selfish program, being that you have to do it for yourself. Kids aren't, they're not enough. They're simply not enough, but they are good motivators to encourage you to get better for yourself, to then be able to be that parent to your child, to your children.
1: Mm-hmm.
2: But I think that, back to the question, like, it is hard to watch a loved one go through addiction and to struggle. You want to help them, but sometimes by helping them, it crosses the line into enabling them. And, like, if you're enabled, if you make that addict happy, then you're enabling them. I learned that. Like, I learned that if my mom, or, like, if my grandma, then my soul, she would do something that would benefit me and my usage, then I was happy, and that was enabling.
1: Right.
2: And then there's a key difference between support and enabling, and at some point, like, you cross that line. So I would just, like, encourage to kind of boundaries, right? Boundaries with that, with your loved one, even though it hurts, like Amber said, to let them go and let them go their path and suffer and find their downfall, because ultimately I had to make the choice. There was nothing they could have done, honestly, because I was so far gone and I wasn't there to listen to anyone. I had to just fall to my own demise and, you know, find my own path. Which involved law enforcement. You know, my nudge was from law enforcement. I had to find out that way, and that was enough for me to actually get help.
1: Thank you.
4: I think for me, you know, when I was in active addiction, I really wasn't wanting to... Well, I didn't know how my addiction was affecting people. And, you know, I was always... You know, I don't need treatment. I don't need any of that. You know, don't talk to me about it. Like, just being stubborn.
1: Mm-hmm.
4: Now, my sister, she is in active addiction, and, you know, I had to set up boundaries with her before. Like, I would just jump and, you know, just didn't think she asked. If she asked for money, I would give it to her. I really didn't understand that I was actually enabling her, you know, to stay in her addiction. But it's hard. I'm glad that, you know, I have Jared there for support. And, you know, the way I see it now is I think back and, you know, think about how I was to people, and I see myself in my sister, you know?
1: Yeah.
4: And, you know, I did tell her, you know, that I can't enable her no more. You know, there's just certain things that I won't do anymore. And I used to go out looking for her, you know, all hours during the day. There's times that she doesn't call, she doesn't, you know, reach out. And with the work that we do, I'm just like, come on, we gotta go, you know, we gotta go. Now, you know, I just let her know, like, I can't be there for you like that anymore. Like, if you choose to, you know, take that path, then you're gonna have to, you know, like, figure things out on your own. You know, I'll be there to offer you, you know, the resources and, you know, detox and whatever, but it's up to her to actually grab and take it, you know. She did reach out to me on Sunday, I think it was, and, well, I just seen her walking. I seen her walking on the side of the road, and I was just like, that's my sister right there. I did offer her, you know, some food, offer her hygiene. She did tell me that she wanted a bus pass, but I'm like, I'm not doing that. No. But, yeah, just the boundaries is a really big one, you know. And a lot of people, you know, they sometimes think, you know, if I, you know, help this person out, like, by giving them money and everything, I think I don't know. I think a lot about my sister, and it's just, I pray for her. I put a lot of prayer, you know, talk to Creator about it, and that's, you know, pretty much all I can do right now.
1: Right, you know? Right.
4: But
1: yeah, okay. Thank you for sharing that, because it is tough, you know. I think that too, like, I remember when my family first started putting their foot down. You know, one of the things that I'd always say was, you don't love me, you know, you don't love me. And then I would get mad, and then I would go out and pout, you know, and which was my way of pouting, was getting even more, you know, intoxicated or whatever. And then I'd be upset about that because, you know, it was like I couldn't really figure out what they were really doing. You know, because again, I think growing up, the whole idea of love was from the get-go was dysfunctional for me, you know, especially with trauma. You know, you figure out that, you know, your parents argue, and then next thing you know, they're back together, and then it turns violent, there's substances, and then they're telling each other they love each other, and then it's like, oh, wow, this is what love is, you know, so you break up to make up kind of thing, you know. And so there are families and family members out there who have not yet been able to put their foot down, you know. And I can understand that too, because there's that whole cultural perspective too, is that, you know, we don't push our children out, you know, we don't push our people away. But understanding too is that when it becomes dangerous, when it becomes dysfunctional, when it becomes to the point where our own personal well-being is affected, you know, we have to make those boundaries to protect ourselves, because if not, you know, we're going to get hurt. And then at the same time, whose responsibility or accountability is it if we continue to get hurt when we're allowing it to happen? Right. Again, you know, there's a saying that I had heard was like, if an alcoholic or an addict is happy with you, it's probably because you're enabling them. Right. If they're upset with you, it's because you're really trying to help them. Right. And so, again, that kind of really made sense, you know. And then me and my mom were able to joke about that, too. It's like, you know, honestly, like when my family put their foot down, you know, that was the best thing for me. you know, I mean, like you said, the children weren't even enough, you know, to have somebody sober up. And growing up, it's like, yeah, why couldn't my own father or parents put the substances away, you know, for me, you know? And then you kind of grow up, you know, having this other part of it, which is the mental health portion of it, right, that goes along with the dysfunction. It's either healthy or it's not, just like you can't be a little bit pregnant or not, you know. You're either yes or no, you know. So yeah, that all makes sense. And again, man, that's why you guys are so powerful, because you guys are able to talk about it, you know. And I know that in Hopi, you know, one of the things we always say is it mamat wutit mamoyam anihiket, you know. So you guys are of value, and really understanding that now you have a different outlook and perspective of life, and so you're integrating or reintegrating back into your communities, and you have that value of yourself, you know. You're able to walk with your head high, regardless of what you've gone through, you know. You're still able to hold your head up high, walk amongst your people, and your people are seeing your change. So I want to commend you on that, you know, because we need powerful women. And we need powerful men, too. And I'm glad that Jared could also join us here from Turtle Island Women Warriors, a big advocate, and my little brother. So glad he can join us. He's sitting in here, and we're having just a good time. So, again, we kind of touched on this a little bit, but I'm pretty sure there's families out there that are like, so what can I really do to really help my family members with struggling? So what are some coping strategies families can use when supporting, not enabling, but supporting someone in active addiction? So maybe you can kind of reflect on your own, you know, what your family had to do. Maybe there's somebody out there thinking, you know.
5: Celebrating the little steps.
1: Okay.
3: Yeah. I think whenever I first went into treatment, my family, like, called me and really, like, commended me for doing that on my own. And so, or even just giving resources. I think there was a few times they sent me messages, like, treatment centers. And I was like, gee, I'm not going to this. But turns out I just really went. So, yeah, even resources, even though it's probably, they won't really, they'll open the message and not say anything. Even doing that, you know, if you know of something or a good program.
1: Okay, great.
2: Yeah, I thought that one, I don't know, that one's kind of tough. It's like, I think because my experience was kind of a little, they were supportive, my family was supportive, and it's like, me and my dad kind of went on this recovery journey together. He got on the Red Road about 8 months after I did, and he's still on it. So it's kind of something that we share, and we're able to kind of be on the same. Our outlooks kind of changed, and we kind of see things eye to eye, like, differently now. But I feel like there was a lot of damage I did, maybe both of us did, in our own family. And it's kind of, I think it's a little bit of a struggle for everyone to kind of move forward, I right. guess. So it's right. kind of like we have years of addiction. It's like we're still kind of making up for time. It's right. like, yeah, we're sober now. And so it's like bittersweet, kind of. But everyone, but all, like, we appreciate the support, and we know that we can't change what we've done. And so it's just kind of, I guess, my, like, suggestion is, like, kind of leave the past where it's at, and not bring it up so much to somebody who's maybe trying and beginning to get sober, and like throwing stuff back at them. I think that, because that can be kind of hard when you're trying to do better. Right. It's like, well, I could be out there doing this, but I'm not. But at that same time, I understand that I did a lot of damage. I hurt a lot of people. I made horrible choices, and it did cause an effect on everyone around me. But trying to move forward. So I think just kind of leaving things in the past, trying to. I know it's still there, but I think that would be good.
1: Right. So kind of touching more on the positive aspects, and then when an individual is ready to deal with the past, you know, then that's even more healthier, because again, it doesn't really help. I mean, I've been sober a little over 20 years, and I still have people coming up to me and says, "Oh, remember that time you did this and you did that and you were like this," and it's kind of like, yeah. You know, tell me something I don't know, you know. But then really looking at it is today I'm able to hear those things. Because back then, I wasn't able. I was like, I still felt guilty. I still felt ashamed. I mean, I knew what I did, you know. But it was like, I wasn't ready to hear that. So and then one of the things that I wanted to share, too, was like, my sponsor, he's Dakota. And he always talked to me about this teachings. And I was like, what does that really mean, like teachings? And he said that when people are in a space where their behaviors are a reflection of their values and their attitudes, and they're not healthy, he said, we need teachings. We need more teachings. And the way that you get teachings is going through those experiences and what you learn. So, and he said that his people, what they do is like when they see an individual that is struggling, they go to their parents or they go to their elders and they say, what are you teaching them? Because they need more teachings. They don't go directly to the individual because obviously we're students, right? And we're learning from everyone. So they go down a different path rather than going straight to the individual and say, you need to do this and you need to do that. But it's like, who's really teaching them? You know, so I really like that because it helped me, because I was like, yeah, I do need teachings. Creator, I need teachings. But then also I was like, when I got the teachings, I was like, oh, this is too much. Okay, hold on. Awesome. Okay, how about you, Raquel? What are some coping strategies families can use when supporting someone in active addiction?
4: Oh, for me, it was love.
1: Love.
4: Yes, love. You know, just showing love. Like I said, you know, I give out care packages every week, used to, and you know, just helping somebody that, you know, is out on the streets. Because I know in my addiction, all I wanted was, you know, for somebody to tell me that they loved me, you know. And growing up, being the oldest, like, I took care of my siblings. I still am. And, you know, no matter how hard life gets, you know, there's a chaos. The world's already hateful, you know. Mm-hmm. So if I could show somebody and tell somebody that I love them, that, you know, it just brings us closer too. I used to be a mean, hateful person, you know, in my addiction. I was always fighting. Was never sober long enough to, you know, get through the weekend. I put my daughter through a lot. She's my only kid. And, you know, just me not being there for her, it really messed me up. I was in prison for 4 years. And, you know, that took a lot from our relationship. I left when she was 10. I did my 4 years, and, you know, I thought that I could just go back into her life and try to fix things, you know.
1: Mm-hmm.
4: I didn't realize how much I hurt her
1: mm-hmm.
4: by being gone. And, you know, at the end of the day, it was like, hard on me because I was so used to having her there, but I also had to remember that, you know, I wasn't there for her coming of age ceremony. Now we have a good relationship. She reaches out, she calls me, you know, she spends time with us. She's always asking us to bring her food back, and, you know, all she wanted was love too, you know. And, you know, it's different now that I'm in my recovery. There's a lot of people that don't have anybody out on the streets, you know, they feel lost and lonely, you know, and just showing love.
1: Mm-hmm.
4: It's helped me grow.
1: Mm-hmm.
4: You know, dealing with my emotions, it's everywhere. Right now, I'm crying, you know, and that's something that I choose, because before I was numb to my emotions.
1: Right.
4: You know, right. I blocked out everything. But yeah, just a world's a better place when there's love.
1: Right.
4: And that's the honest truth. So.
1: And I think you are an expert on love, because just being able to talk about it and having to love this guy sitting next to me, that is, you know.
4: I'm probably going off topic, but, you know.
1: No, that's great, because, you know, that's exactly what happens. You know, your experiences, your traumas, once you start experiencing those at an early age, you know, your coping tools come into place, right? And sometimes the coping tool that we learn is to set up those blocks and build those walls, so when nothing's coming in, nothing's going out, then how does that affect the love? You know, again, you know, telling somebody I love you, but if you have those walls up, do you really love them? You know, do you even really love yourself? Can you even receive that love? Do you know how to receive that love? You know, and that's really good, because, again, there's so many conversations we could have around that. I'm not a love guru, but I know that, you know, love is different for everybody. You know, and it's really about the kind of love you know based upon how you grew up, you know. I mean, and some people grow up, are lucky enough to grow up with that real idea of what love is. You know, they don't have any dysfunction in their homes. They're both their parents have been married for years, high school sweethearts, whatever, and they're still together. You know, it's a really healthy relationship. And then there's the other side, like me, where it's like, who are all these people in my family? So again, you know, but it's good, you know.
4: You know, and showing love has brought so many great people into my life.
1: Right.
4: You know, like I have an awesome support system, like I said earlier, but God, mm-hmm. the support system and the people, these two mm-hmm. lovely ladies, they're here with me.
1: Mm-hmm.
4: I was scared at first, but, you know, just meeting mm-hmm. them and sitting here, you know, they're good people.
1: Right. So. And I think on our last show, we talked about that. Even us being men, it was Ken, Jared, Leander, Yaiva, and myself. And we were talking about telling each other we love each other, you know. And that was in our group text, you know, being raw and real with each other, but also saying, hey, I love you, brother, you know. And even that is like, wow, you know, because again, it was like, don't think about it, drink about it, you know. And even Lee was like, yeah, I met this guy, you know, we used to drink together, and, you know, it was like, whoa. There's people out there that don't know me like that. No, I'm just kidding. But yeah, it was really good. So love, and really helping individuals to find out what that love is. So this is a question from one of our listeners, and we really appreciate that. For those who are in addiction or addictions, because there's more than substances, there's shopping, there's gambling, there's, you know, all of these. no matter what kind, can you speak on shame and denial? So for those who are in addiction, no matter what kind of addiction, can you ladies touch on or speak on shame and denial as a result of
6: your addiction,
1: or maybe how that contributes to addiction? Maybe the caller can kind of clarify. And
3: like for the addict being in shame and denial.
1: Yeah. So addictions and can you speak on shame and denial in relation to addiction or addictions? Or recovery?
3: I think that's really hard to talk about. It's too personal.
1: We got a smudge there.
3: I have like, I have 5.5 years, so God willing, I'll have 6 this year.
1: Mm-hmm.
3: Sometimes when I think about shame and denial when I was in active addiction, that's what drove me. I'll tell you that.
1: Explain that.
3: it drove me to my addictions.
1: Okay.
3: So I was addicted to alcohol, drugs, but my most substance was drugs.
1: Okay.
3: So, like, I really liked drugs. Mm-hmm. Any kind that could get me high, I was there. Mm-hmm. You know, like, whatever was on the table or was offered to me. I don't know. That's a tricky one. Because I don't really... Go ahead.
2: So shame and denial, that was a big part of my addiction. Like Amber, I was into the drugs. Drugs was my thing, not so much alcohol. But I started using, it was like, I feel like it was very, like, accidental. Like, I just wanted to try it. That's it. I wanted to try it one time to see what it felt like. But that was a huge mistake, because one time turned into, like, 10 years of active addiction.
1: Mm-hmm.
2: But I, for me, as I got into it, I had a career as an educator. I was a teacher. And so, like, shame and denial was a huge part for me. Like, I was in such denial, thinking I had it under control, thinking nobody knew. And I was just, like, even though when I knew it was bad, I knew I couldn't, I felt like I couldn't reach out for help because I was a teacher. Like, a teacher can't just reach out for help because they're on drugs. Mm. Like just that shame of holding that kind of title and doing the things I was doing on the side and feeling like I couldn't reach out for help, that it would be, like, very shameful. But, you know, that was ultimately my demise. That's how I ended up, you know, getting in trouble and having to finally realize that I needed help, that I was, that denial finally cleared up once that happened and I got the help I needed and, you know, moved on from there. So that kind of is what kept me from getting help, is that shame and that denial because of what I was doing, because of the being a teacher.
1: Right, right. Thank you for sharing that. Wow, that's powerful. Okay, well, can you explain that? Why you can't
6: share? Because I didn't care.
1: Because you didn't care?
3: I didn't care. I was not in denial, and I was not ashamed. I don't care. Whatever, I'm doing it. Does it look like I care? Did it look like I wanted your opinion? No.
1: Mm-hmm.
3: I guess that's the mentality.
1: No, that makes perfect sense. I mean, and then kind of looking that in recovery, have you worked on that and figured out what it was that made you not care?
3: I think it's because that question is very deep, because that's rooted in the recovery and the 12 mm-hmm. steps. When it comes to that spirituality, that whole third step and the opening of the gates.
1: Right.
3: The pearl gates, they call them. When I went through that, it was more shame and denial, or shame of myself. Internally, I didn't have the self-esteem that I thought I had. I didn't love myself enough that I thought I did. Mm-hmm. You know, all these things, and that's what really drove, I guess, more the shame part and not the denial, because I really wasn't in denial about my addiction. I knew I was addicted.
1: Mm-hmm.
3: And so that part within recovery, addressing that, really took a lot of deep having to write things down.
1: Right.
3: And look at my part of it. So the shame part in recovery just really, like, overtook me, and I really had to do what was advised to me and do the 90 meetings in 90 days. Because I really didn't feel good about myself. And
1: right,
3: it just felt like a very heavy thing in my chest of, like, I did all these things to these people, and I'm not a good person. I'm really not great that I thought I was.
1: Right, right.
3: So, and I think just with that, I don't know how to explain it, but all I know is that it was a really big spiritual thing for me, that it was so powerful that to this day, I still remember that feeling ashamed of myself.
1: Right, right.
3: And the actions and the things that I've done to people.
1: Right. And I wanted you to finish, because, you know, so many people out there are at that point in their lives right now. Even you don't even have to be in active addiction to be at that point. You know, it's like, it's so easy, or it's easier to not care than it is to care. Because when you care, you get hurt, right? And so when you get hurt enough, then you just shut it off. And you're like, I'm done. And then, you know, like that. And then you're no longer at that point in your life to where you're like, I'm not in denial. You know, but it has a funny way of coming out eventually. You know, when you're at a point in your life where you're not concentrating, it just slips out. You know, and so just kind of helping people to explain that process is that it's really the experiences that hardened you to get to you to the point of where you're at in your life today, right? And so the work that you ladies have done is that you've gone through your experiences, you're acknowledging those things in your life, and you're working on it. So you're breaking down those walls, and some are harder than others, right? But it's because of that you're healing, you're doing the work, and you're seeing the importance of this work to return that or reciprocate that into our communities, right? So I mean, and it's apparent in our communities as to what our people are going through. You know, they say that, you know, it hinsaskia, you know what, the doings, they're obvious. You don't even have to say anything, but when you just sit back and watch, the behaviors are really telling us something, right? Raquel, can you speak on the shame and the denial when it's in relation to addiction or addictions?
4: Oh, gosh. So at the beginning of my addiction, you know, I thought, you know, nobody knew. Like, I thought I was doing a good job by keeping it, you know, to myself. But fortunately, everybody knew I was up to no good. At the end of my addiction, I just didn't care who knew. You know, and I guess just being a spiteful, hateful person, I always thought, you know, asking for help, people were going to think I'm weak.
1: Mm-hmm.
4: So I never asked for help at all.
1: Right.
4: Until things got really, really bad. And, you know, not a lot of people have that strength to ask for help, to
1: right.
4: reach out, you know, and that's something that I had to do. I had to swallow my pride, you know. I just used to do everything on my own, you know, and I used to think, you know, I bought these drugs, I bought the beer, I bought all this, you know, I can, let me handle myself. But it was really putting that all aside and finally giving, you know, just myself to Creator, asking Him for help. And it's just a good feeling, you know, that today I can look back and talk about my recovery, my addiction, and, you know, someone out there, it'll help them, you know. I don't really have anything else to say.
1: Awesome, thank you. Yeah, I really want to hear more from you, because it's just so neat and fascinating to hear just how powerful recovery is and what you guys are doing. But also you ladies are the pillars of your family. You know, especially when it comes to community-wise and home-wise, you know. And I know that the work we're doing, we probably won't see the effects right away, but maybe our grandchildren, our children will, you know, see it and experience a better, healthier community, which is, you know, all we can hope for, right? So we have about 5 more minutes left. This last question is going to be for you guys. Okay, so as you've reintegrated with your family during your recovery journey, how has your life changed? And what has this new chapter looked like for you now that you're reintegrating with your family in your recovery journey? How has your life changed? What does that look like? And what has this new chapter look like for you?
3: I would say really different. I think now, today, my family can depend on me a little bit more than they could in the past. I know in the beginning they were all kind of like iffy about me. I could feel like I was walking around eggshells. But as my recovery progressed, and I think I'm pretty grateful to have a father who's also in the program. So talking, being able to talk with him, and he knew, it's like he knew that I was really doing this recovery thing, like vigorously and honestly and spiritually. And I think that gave him a sense of like trusting me a little bit more, because sometimes our conversation would be driven on recovery talk. And just where I was at in the beginning of my recovery, because it was really hard, you know. Sometimes you hear different perspectives, but for myself, the beginning of recovery, that was like a tornado. That was like the best thing I can explain, or like this wave of this picture. But today I know that I like to say, my grandma, she likes to call me Miss Proactive. I get things done. So now, you know, and then my family is able to joke with me, and I'm always all, I like to joke around. Like everywhere I go, I just want to be all, let's laugh. What can we joke about? But yeah, that's where I'm at now with my family. So, and I'm really grateful for them. If you're listening, thanks.
6: Awesome.
3: I love you guys.
6: Okay, next.
2: So reintegrating with my family has been good. It was a challenge at first. I think like everyone probably experiences in early recovery, you're not fully trusted right away. It's not 100% because of all that past, right? I remember thinking, like, oh, I'm 90 days sober now. Why don't they trust me? Why do they still treat me like this? You know, that instant gratification that we all look for because we've been sober in recovery for a, you know, a little chunk of time. But it comes later, right? Actions speak louder than words. So, like, as time went on, the trust started building back, and it's still building. I would still say it's not 100%. I don't know that it ever will be because of all the damage that I've done in the past, but it's definitely getting better. I mean, me and my mom, our relationship has gotten so much better than it was, still building, and, like, with my dad as well. And my siblings, I know there's, like I said, it's still going to kind of always be there, but it can only go up if I keep doing what I'm doing. But and it's also given me the opportunity to build relationships with my children. I have three sons, two of which are on the reservation with family for right now. But it's enabled me to be able to be physically, not just physically present, but like emotionally, mentally present, because that's just something. Although I was out, when I was out here, I was there, but I wasn't there. So right. Now I can be there in all the ways imaginable for my kids. And I also have the chance to raise my one and a half, almost 2-year-old sober in recovery. So then that's different. It's really different raising a child fully in recovery than how it kind of was with the other two. But grateful for the opportunity. And it also being in recovery gave me a chance to build new family in the recovery, in the circles down where I'm at now in the valley. Like, I've gained so much new people who I consider family, who have been rock solid, and it's like, wow, I got two families now. It's like I got them and like my blood family, and it gave me that, like, the fellowship down there is beautiful. Like, there are so many great people there that I'm like so blessed to have met and have in my circle.
6: Awesome. Like Vin Diesel, huh? I don't have friends, I have family.
4: For me, I would say the trust that my family has for me now. They trust me with, you know, a lot. They're always reaching out to me for help, you know, asking if we can. Just being invited to participate in ceremonies now. That's one thing. Like, now I got Jared, you know, a ribbon shirt made. I have a cantor's made. And, you know, there's a ceremony coming up in May, and it's just awesome to be a part of that. Just when they reach out, you know, and ask for help, I guess it means a lot. I do everything I can to try to help them, and I'm glad that the trust is there now, because before, like, they just didn't want anything to do with me.
6: Right.
4: And yeah, like I said, participating in ceremonies and just building the relationships with the kids. They talk to me more. They want to be around me. And just getting that trust back, you know, with them, it's a good feeling.
6: Right. I kind of like that, too, because, like, I was wondering, Jared, if he had his ribbon shirt and if it had those participation ribbons on it.
7: I said it was my Thunderheart vest.
6: Awesome. Yeah, I think too, like, kind of looking back, is like, you know, even our family members, they watch us as soon as we come in the house. And it's just not the substances, it's our attitudes, right? They really watch us to see. They become hypervigilant, meaning that they're really aware of their spidey senses around us. So even your attitude and your behavior affects your home life too. You know, I know for a long time my children would stay quiet and they would just watch me. They knew I wasn't drinking, but they didn't know if I was upset or if I was stressed out or if I had something. And they really, their approach to me was based upon how I was when I walked in that door. Right. And so, again, kind of looking at that, is that this is another aspect we go through too when we build trust, when we rebuild our families, and then looking at, you know, what our families are actually going through. They're probably walking around eggshells around us all the time, and we want them to walk on sage in a good way. Awesome. Well, I'd like to thank you. I'd like to thank our guests for sharing their stories and wisdom with us today. We discussed recovery journeys, family support, community leadership, and coping strategies for healing. 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If you can't reach out to us, reach out to somebody, please. For more information, we are available at 928-734-0300. 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I want to thank our beautiful ladies of our CAB here, powerful women, pillars of our community. And again, they like to joke, so if you see them in the community, give them a hug or let them know they're doing a great job. 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
1: 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Welcome to the KUYI House Call Show with the Hopi Women, Infants, and Children's Program. I am your house call host, Felicia Mata, the Hopi WIC program manager. On today's show, we'll be speaking with Lene Pulingyamtua, and we'll be addressing the importance of WIC-issued foods. We would like to welcome our guest. Let me have her introduce herself and how they are associated with the Hopi WIC program.
3: Hello, my name is Lene Pulingyamtua, and I am the community nutrition worker for the WIC program.
1: Okay, to start today's show, we'll be talking about WIC-issued foods and why they play such an important role in supporting the health of WIC families. WIC provides foods from every major food group, including protein, dairy, grains, legumes, such as beans, and even canned fish. Surprisingly, some of these items are among the least commonly purchased, even though they offer important nutritional benefits. Do all WIC clients receive the same food package?
3: Not all WIC clients receive the same food package. Each package is customized based on the participant's category, because different stages of life come with different nutritional needs. And the WIC program has four main categories, so that's pregnant women, postpartum women, infants, and children. Each group receives foods that help support their growth and health needs. For example, pregnant women and postpartum women receive foods that are rich in iron, calcium, and protein to support postpartum recovery and healthy development during pregnancy.

0: infants may receive formula or baby foods depending on their age and how they're fed. So either formula fed or breastfed. And children receive foods that help support healthy growth, like milk, whole grains, fruits, vegetables, and different protein options. All packages are built around the major food groups, which are dairy, grains, protein, fruits, vegetables, and the amounts and types of foods fluctuate to make sure each participant gets what they need most. So, no, not all WIC clients receive the same food package.
1: Wow, that's interesting. Okay, so let's talk about the fun part, the food benefits. When someone gets WIC benefits, what kinds of foods are actually included in those food packages? And I think a lot of people would be surprised by how many nutritious options are available. So can you walk us through what families can expect to get?
0: So going back to what I mentioned earlier, benefit packages are based on the main food groups like dairy, grains, protein, fruits, and veggies. So like that pregnant women and postpartum women and children ages 1 through 5, all receive food packages that have milk, yogurt, cheese, juice, beans, eggs, cereal, fish, fruits and veggies, and then grains. And a lot of these can be tailored, say if a person's lactose intolerant, homeless, has no refrigerator, or even if they have allergies to different foods. The only difference in the packages are the quantity of each that they get, so meaning how much they get of each. For example, exclusively breastfeeding moms and babies, so meaning babies who are strictly breastfed and no formula was introduced, they get the biggest package because of the amount of calories they burn while they're breastfeeding. And then for infants that are formula fed, they're given formula for their benefit package. And then once they turn 6 months, they're able to get the infant fruits and veggies, so meaning the baby foods and even infant cereal. And like I said, if they're exclusively breastfed babies, they get the same package, so the baby foods, but they get infant meats included with that.
1: Wow, that's a lot of food that they are able to get. So that's awesome. If you are just joining us, you're listening to KUYI House Calls with the Hopi WIC program. And our guest today is Lene Pulingyamtua and Felicia Mata. We're addressing the importance of WIC-issued foods. So let's continue with the show. Okay, so let's dig into the why behind all of this. We talk a lot about these different food groups like fruits, veggies, whole grains, proteins, dairy. And sometimes people wonder, why are these so important, especially for someone who's pregnant, breastfeeding, or a young child who's still growing? Each of these food groups play a huge role in helping the body do what it needs to do. During pregnancy, your body is working overtime to support both you and your baby. If you're breastfeeding, you're literally producing nourishment every single day. And for the little ones, their bodies and brains are developing so quickly that they need the right nutrients to keep up. So can you explain a bit more about why these food groups matter so much during these stages of life?
0: Sure. So when we talk about WIC foods, there's a reason each item is chosen with so much care. Every food group plays a specific role in supporting the health of moms, infants, and young children, just like you mentioned. but let's dive a little bit deeper into some of the food groups. Starting with whole grains, foods like whole wheat bread, oatmeal, and brown rice are rich in fiber, vitamins, and minerals. And these minerals help support digestion, help maintain steady energy levels, and can contribute to long-term heart health. Doing simple swaps like choosing whole wheat bread instead of white bread, or even the brown rice instead of white rice, can help make a big difference in someone's overall diet. And WIC also issues canned fish that can be the tuna, salmon, or even sardines. These foods are excellent sources of protein, iron, and omega-3 fatty acids. And a lot of people don't know that omega-3s are very important during pregnancy and early childhood because they support brain and eye development. And they're also a great option for individuals who may be low in iron, and it's naturally low in calories, so making it very nutritious and budget friendly. And we've noticed that a lot of families don't buy the canned fish, and that's kind of where we're trying to figure out why. Maybe it's because they're not maybe it's because they're unsure of how to use it or cook with it, but it can be added to salads, sandwiches, pasta dishes, or even mixed with different vegetables for a quick meal. And at the WIC program, we do offer different recipes for families just to help with this issue and, you know, help them learn different ways they can incorporate fish into their daily meals. And of course, the fresh fruit and veggies are a major part of the WIC package. And this benefit gives families the freedom to choose the produce that they want, whether it's like potatoes, zucchini, watermelon, even grapes. Fresh fruits and vegetables are high in fiber, low in calories, and are packed with vitamins that support immunity, digestion, and even your overall wellness. So when you look at the full picture of WIC and the WIC foods, they're not just items on a list. They're tools to help families build healthier eating habits, support growth and development, and make nutritious meals more accessible every day.
1: Oh my gosh, who knew that those little changes are packed with higher nutritious value? Thanks for sharing that with us. You mentioned that some items like grains, legumes, and canned fish aren't being purchased as often. What's going on there? Why do you think families are skipping those options?
0: There could be many reasons families may not be purchasing different WIC foods. One of the biggest barriers is simply not knowing how to use them in everyday meals. And that's one of our goals at the WIC program, is to share more practical, hands-on information about how these foods can be turned into simple and delicious snacks or different dishes. The Hopi WIC program have Fit WIC classes where live food demonstrations are being shown to WIC participants using only WIC-approved foods. And the goal here is to show families just how easy and affordable it can be to prepare healthy meals with the items they already receive. And we're hoping that once caregivers see the different options they can they have with the canned fish, they'll feel more comfortable buying the fish and using them more often. Like for the canned tuna, can be turned into a quick macaroni salad mixed with cucumbers and tomatoes. Canned black beans can be mixed with corn, tomatoes, lemons, and cilantro to make a fresh, healthy salsa just for a snack. And they're really simple recipes, but they're nutritious, budget-friendly, easy to prepare, And most of the ingredients can be bought with the WIC benefits they receive. And a lot of families tell us that they've tried these recipes and enjoyed them. And for myself, I can say that, you know, my family at home are my guinea pigs. And I've tried one of these recipes with them, and I barely made it. And next thing you know, everything was all gone. And I didn't even get to eat a lot of it. But even just that, introducing them to new ways of eating foods, like that, we don't really know how to use the canned black beans, but that recipe did have that, and it was something new, but everybody liked it, so I'm kind of glad. So hopefully try to make that again.
1: That's awesome to hear that you were able to cook it for your own family and that they thought it was really delicious. And just listening to all of these sample dishes that you're mentioning is making me a little hungry. So hopefully those out there listening that are receiving WIC benefits, take the time to try something new. So before we end the show, can you let the audience know who is eligible for WIC services?
0: Of course. So WIC is here to support a wide range of families and caregivers. That can be if they're pregnant, at any stage of their pregnancy, or postpartum, meaning that they've just had a baby, miscarried, or did have a stillbirth. We still provide services for up to 6 months for them. And even parents, legal guardians of children under the age of 5 can also qualify. This includes foster parents, grandparents with legal custody or guardianship, and even single fathers living here on the reservation. We know our families come in all shapes, sizes, and forms, and WIC welcomes every single one of them. If you think you may qualify or want more information, the phone number is 928-737-6362.
1: That's interesting to know that WIC doesn't discriminate on the type of families that apply, and I'm pretty sure there's plenty of single fathers out there that are eligible for the program. So where can the listeners get more information after the show?
0: The Hopi WIC program is located at the Hopi Healthcare Center. The phone number is 928-737-6362. 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There is also a Facebook page at the Hopi WIC program.
1: I'm glad there's different ways that they can reach out to the Hopi WIC program. Lene, do you have any final words for our listeners today?
0: I would just like to encourage all our WIC families to try something new. 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
0: 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We're from White River, Arizona. We appreciate you guys. Thank you.

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